0: one. He didn't know about it. And he could see immediately something changing about her. Took him 6 months to figure it out and find out about it. It changes you. You need to build you a wall. Now you say, well, I got one and I'm doing right. Well, praise God. You got one out of a million. These kids do not have the responsibility or the maturity to handle such an item. They're going to gossip. They're going to talk. They're going to get into conversations that's not suitable for that child. They're going to experiment. They're going to go into things they shouldn't be involved in. And they're going to get into conversations they should not be in. There may be a grown person, a little bit of maturity, spirituality about them, and keep that thing across the line. Amen. Keep it up there where it ought to be. Give God some glory. Amen.
1: Amen.
0: Amen. The child ain't going to do it.
2: Right. That's right.
0: You can't even trust a child with a telephone. What to do? What are you doing giving them a computer?
2: Well,
0: let me show you 5 or 6 things here. This is on my bad. It is, and I can't figure out our young people. And I ain't particularly talking about these. Thank God they're sitting here tonight. But I'm going to tell you, loved ones, we've lost 75% of the young people raised in this church.
2: Yeah.
0: The electronic world, the media, is sucking everything. They can some ungodly something happen halfway around the world, and they can know it within seconds. You would not ever dare tell them that because they're too young, but they can find out that. And if they don't have one, they got a friend that's got one. And they're so slick now, you say, oh, I get on theirs. Oh, they got a whole different setup in that one. They got a whole different name and a whole different everything. See, I've run across kids that had 2 Facebook accounts. Amen? One in a totally different fictional name. Yeah. And doggone, when you get down to that one, it ain't quite like that other one. One for God, one for the devil. I got to get through here so we can clean up. Well, it's bugging me. And I just hate to see our children. I'm tired of losing kids to all this stuff. But if they can operate one of them things at the drop of the hat and they couldn't find 3 books in the Bible in 10 minutes. That's why today we're in a society where you never see a young man surrender to preach. Brother Justice, I've been in this thing 35 years, and I've had no telling how many young men surrender to preach. Probably in the last 10 years, I ain't had hardly no young men. Well, they have no spirituality about them. And if God does get a hold of them, that thing will come right in there and suck everything in them right out. First thing you need to do to rebuild a wall in your life, you need to specify your desire to do something about it. About what? The wall. Look in verse 5. And I said unto the king, if it please the king, and if thy servant hath found favor in thy sight, that thou wouldest send me unto Judah, unto the city of my father's sepulchre, that I may build it. Now look what he says there. He said, I said unto the king, if it please the king. You got to specify your desire to do something about it. Nehemiah there, he said over here at verse 3 and then in verse 4 where he broke his heart, he wept, amen. But you got to get to the point in your life where you're going to do something about the spiritual condition of your life. You're going to do something about the walls that's been broken down. You're going to do something about the bricks that the devil stole out of there. And we're not doing that no more. Bless God, we're going to rebuild them and we're going to let them stand, amen. It's a personal thing. Next thing you got to do in verse 6, you got to set a definite time. You say, what are you talking about there, preacher? Some of you sitting right here and you just, well, I'm just a kid. I'm just a child. This is not an adult religion. You go in that Bible right there and you go around and read church history in this world in the last 2,000 years, 90% of what was done, and I'm preaching on it on Sunday night, was done by young people. Every major revival that ever took place in this world was started by young adults. Young adults. The Wealth Revival was started by young college kids, about 19, 20, 21 years old, praying and begging God to do something. But what the devil has come along now, and this is your mom and daddy's religion. Well, I'm just a kid. I don't know nothing. Oh, yes, you do. You can take the most complicated computer and figure it out in 10 minutes, amen. How in the world do you think these people are hacking into everything in this country? It's some geek sitting in a room somewhere with 22-inch eyeballs, and all he knows is how to work his phone. He couldn't fix a peanut butter and jelly sandwich if his life depended on it. And he's figured out, hey, they're doing it all the time.
1: Right.
0: They hacked in Target there and got 40 million addresses and credit card numbers.
1: Amen.
0: They did, did they not?
1: Amen.
0: And they can't catch them. Tell me you don't know nothing. Well, wouldn't it be good if you knew the Bible that good?
1: Yeah.
0: Wouldn't it be good if you hacked into that book a little bit?
1: Yeah.
0: Go around here and boy, half the Bible's blown to these young people. Stay right here at this church from Sunday to Sunday. Half of them come in here hunting their Bible when you leave it here. I don't know, I had an account meeting. It done molded. We threw it away. Set a definite time. This is the greatest treasure you have, young people, is time. You got entire life ahead of you. And let me tell you, time is your enemy, even though it's the greatest treasure you have. I mean, I'm telling you, your life will be here and gone. The Bible says in James, it's like a vapor. It appears for a while and then disappears. And that's the way your life will be. You're sitting here right now, you young boys and girls, and you looking ahead, and you want families, you want jobs, you want cars, you want guns. I'm telling you, before you turn around, you'll be 70 years old, hopped over somewhere, amen, and some disease will be eating your body alive. And you look back over your life, and it seems like you were just born. It's the greatest treasure you have, and yet it's the greatest enemy that you got, is time. I stand here before you, I'll be 70 in April, and I'm telling you, it seems like it took it forever to get here, and then you just think a couple times, it seems like it was just yesterday I was a teenage boy. Amen. You need to get busy. You need to set a definite time, just like he said there in verse 5. And I said unto the king, if it please the king, and if thy servant hath found favor in thy sight, that thou wouldest send me into Judah in the city of my father's servant, that I may build it. And the king said unto me, the queen also sitting by him, for how long shall thy journey be, and when shall thou return? So it pleased the king to send me, and I set him a time. What are you waiting for? Amen. Your walls tore down. What are you waiting for? Something else you got to do in verse 7, you got to submit to authority.
1: Amen.
0: Life is full of authorities.
1: Amen.
0: Boy, if I can just get out from under mom and daddy. But Neil that came, the Bob, the girl, she's waiting till she turns 18 years old, done rented her a place.
1: Amen.
0: To get out. She don't like the laws at home. You say, how long is that going to last? Oh, about 3 months.
1: Yeah.
0: About 3 months. Amen? We'll be back. We'll be back with a lot of baggage.
1: Yeah.
0: Uh-huh. We'll be back with a lot of heartbreak.
1: Yeah. Right.
0: We'll be right back with things that's on her mind and been done to her and things she's seen and people that hurt her spiritually and I'm not talking about physically, but I'm just telling you, there's a lot of disappointment out there.
1: Amen.
0: Some of you kids sitting right here, if you just get out from under mom and dad, you're a pure food.
1: Amen.
0: My goodness, dad is working 10 hours a day to feed you. Mama's keeping your clothes washed, your room clean. Amen. Make sure you get up in the morning. Make sure you go to bed at night. And you want to move? How stupid. So now figure up the rent, then figure up the utilities, then figure up the gas to that car you're going to buy, then figure up all that partying and eating out you're going to do, then figure up all them designer clothes you're going to buy so you look cool. You better be knocking down about $80,000 to $100,000 a year. Tonight you're going to be back over mama's house.
3: Y'all got anything, cook?
0: Amen. Submit to authority. Let me tell you, young people, something. Their authority over you, then their authority is around you. Until you submit to that authority, you won't submit to that authority. If you're rebellious against your mother and daddy, you'll be rebellious against God. Amen. I'm sorry. I've never seen it no other way. No other way. Then next thing you need to do in verse 8, self-glory needs to be forgotten. Quit self-gratification. Well, I don't like it. Amen. You know what I've learned in my adult life? There's a whole lot of things I don't like. But there's a whole lot of things I have to do. Amen. You go to the workplace. Well, I don't want to do that. Well, you just pick anything you want to do and you just go, amen. If you need some water or if you need some cookies, you know what, 2 or 3 o'clock in the evening, we'll bring it. Is that what they do to you, Ben? Yeah, I will. And Ben, if you want to work in this department a little bit, if you don't like that, you live over here for a little bit. And you go down to the mall and you just snack anytime you want it. You clock out when you want to. Well, I'm not one to get up early. Well, you come in about 2 o'clock, you leave 4. Yeah, we'll pay you 40 hours. You know, people are so stupid today, that's what they're wanting.
3: Yeah.
0: You got to know how many people lose jobs because they won't come to work on time.
3: Right.
0: You know how many companies now have paid an incentive if you show up to work on time? They'll give you a payday incentive. When I was in the workforce, they gave me an incentive. To go get another job, sucker. We don't need you no more. They didn't have to keep a file. They didn't have to keep a record. They didn't have to record their conversations with you. You walked to the door. The boss met you, said, load your stuff up. You're out of here. But, don't butt me, boy. That's the way it was when I was working in the workforce. You had no rights.
3: Amen.
0: Needs to go back to that.
3: Amen.
0: You know, you wouldn't have to pay $3.80 for a gallon of gas if it's back like that.
3: Amen.
0: I got my rights. No, you ain't got no rights. You got the right to show up and work and shut up. That's the right you got. Verse 11, something else you need to build these walls. You need to work on a plan. Amen? Look what he says there in verse 11. He said, so I came to Jerusalem and was there 3 days. He had a plan. Any of you sitting here tonight, you got a plan? You young boys, you young girls sitting here, you got a plan? What's your plan? Amen? I bet you the average 14-year-old, you could give them a piece of paper so you might write down your plans, and I bet you their plans would have them to God in it, no work. Get out of school, go to college. Now, wouldn't you think if you're born and raised in a church, and a good church at that, and around good people, amen, and a good preacher and all that, and been under some of the best preachers in the country, wouldn't you think that somewhere in there God might play in a little bit? Most young people, they don't.
3: That's right.
0: And I would probably venture to say our church might be a little different, but I don't know that. Little old boy that won that quarterback for Florida State, he got a lot of criticism about what he said there when they was trying to interview him. Well, first of all, about the way he was talking, but he did keep telling he kept trying to witness for God. But you notice that interviewer didn't want to hang around that subject too long. Did y'all watch a ball game?
4: They didn't watch that part because all the
0: Oh, yeah. So all these devout Alabama fans were falling on their knees crying out. Like what they were doing at Auburn, they said, the get-together party down there, said when Auburn lost, all of them run out of that place they was meeting, and said most of them fell on their knees crying. You one sick sucker. There's something wrong with you. And if Alabama does that, there's something wrong with you. It's a stupid ball game. Has nothing to do with eternity. Has nothing to do with the souls of men. It's a stupid ball game. It's all flesh. Amen? Now, if I had about a half a million bet on Auburn, I'd have probably been out there wallowing around somewhere. But since I don't bet on none, amen, it don't bother me. Best team won's all I can say. Amen. But you need to have a plan. You sit here and you're any age on you, you need a plan. In order to fulfill those plans, you got to get the walls built. Amen. Next thing you got to do in verse 12 through 16, you got to show some courage. I preached on that the other night. Young people, you got to have courage as an individual. You realize there's going to come a time in your life to where whether you walk with God and live for God is going to be between you and God. It ain't going to be in a youth group. It ain't going to be church-wide. It's going to come down to a time to where it's going to be you and God. And you know where that's most of our young people lose their incentive to serve God? They don't have the buddy plan. If they got a buddy plan, the buddy is sour and rotten and low down and don't care nothing about God, and they drag them out. There's going to come a time where you're going to have to, on an individual basis, make up your mind that I'm going to go for God, I'm going to do something for God, I'm going to raise my family for God, I'm going to marry a Christian girl or a Christian boy, and I'm going to do right for God, and I'm going to raise them in a church. Somewhere you've got to come down to where you've got to make an individual commitment to yourself and to your God. And I'm not selling out. You little girls, listen to me. Miss Meyer ran across a message Brother Jack Wood preached. I don't know where he preached it, probably 30 years ago. But he said, how do you know when you're in trouble? And one of them was, is when your kids can marry lost people and it don't bother you. That was one of his points. That was one of his points. And me, and another point was, when you're cooking your own food, you're in trouble. And the wife ain't there. In other words, you done lost your family. You'll have to know Brother Jack to understand it. Some of you frowning about that, amen? Because some of you men do all the cooking anyway. And you probably cook better than your wife, so keep cooking, amen? Amen? But what he's talking about, when your family's gone, your wife's gone, and you're having to fix your own food. But somewhere you've got to show some courage as an individual. Somewhere you've got to step out and be a leader. You know what we need in our church? We need leaders. You know what we need in our teenage class? You know what we need among these boys right here is a leader. Somebody that'll step out and say, hey, we're going to do right. We're going to glorify God. We are going to go do that. We need a little girl that'll be a leader. We need a little girl that'll dress right and act right and talk right. A little girl that'll keep the temperature of things like they ought to be. In our young couples class and fellowship, you need a leader in that thing to make sure it don't get off color. Amen. Make sure that things don't get out of hand while you're fellowshipping. Amen. Amen. Amen? Make sure that the subject matter stays where it ought to stay.
4: That's right. Amen.
0: Need a leader. Amen. If you get together and get to acting goofy and all that, things will get out of hand with you. You get real comfortable with each other, and the next thing you know, you got a problem.
4: Well,
0: well, I'm just telling you the truth. I know I'm a little long tonight, but you'll be all right. I wasn't here Sunday. I got to make up for time. Amen. You need somebody to stand up. You need to, and we got some fine young couples in here. We got some fine young single person. But I'm telling you, the devil would give them no better thrill to get in the middle of that. I mean, he would enjoy nothing no better to get in there and get him liking her and her belonging to him and him belonging to her. I'm telling you. That thing needs to say right top across the table. I've traveled with women in this church for years and years and years, And they've never been nothing on color. They've never been nothing out of hand. They ain't never been nothing. You've got to keep it right where it belongs. Amen?
2: Amen.
0: Get out of hand with you. How in the world you think all that crazy stuff gets started in a church and destroys it? Get too comfortable. Get to joking. Then you get a lot of liberty to where sometimes you'll say things you shouldn't say, not even being bad, not even being ugly. That's still his wife. You say something to my wife or about my wife, I'll still pop you. Well, I'm just old school. That's God. You mess with your wife in the South, you mess from anywhere. You mess somebody's wife, you got a whipping coming. It might be with a log, a stick, a gun, a knife. That's what it has to be today. I can't do nothing about it other than threaten you and then hit you with something. But I'm telling you, that's where it ought to be. Right down the line. Not long ago, a preacher, boy, he knocked a guy plumb out. Got him in, fooling his wife. Knocked him out. He talked to me about it. I said, you ought to have kicked him while he's down. I don't only knock him down, break a rib while he's down there. Every time he breathes for about 3 months, he'll remember that. Well, I shouldn't have done that. Ain't that the way it ought to be? Show courage as an individual. Then see your part in the work to be done. Notice there in verse 17. Now, Nehemiah didn't live here. This was his country and this was his people, but he was over living with the king, taking care of the king. But look what he said here. Then said I unto them, ye see the distress that we're in, how Jerusalem lieth waste. See the we there? You see the distress we're in? He really didn't even have to show up over there. He really could have let that thing go and just stay there in his comfortable surroundings. Just stay there and be a cupbearer for the king. He didn't have to go over there and get in that battle. It took some courage to do that. He's seen that he needed to be a part of something. He's seen that he had a part to do. He's seen that he could lead people. He's seen he had an influence on people. And he said, we have got some work to do here and stepped in. What you need to do, young people and young couples and church members, you need to realize we're in this together. When this church is in trouble, you're in trouble. And you can lead this church right, amen? Young people, when the youth program is in trouble, and it has definitely been in trouble, you need to step up and say, hey, we got a problem here that we need to correct. We. Or say, no, it was her fault, or it was his fault, or he's doing that, or she's doing that. It's us, amen, your collective group when it comes to the youth of this church. And these little fellas are looking at you. You boys sitting right here on this front row, they some little fellas in here, you're their hero. Amen? You're their hero. They want to be what you are. They, some of you boys play these instruments good, these little fellas looking at you, and they want to play them like that. And I want to say something. I appreciate, and I see your older boys taking time with these little boys. I see you doing that. I see you showing them a chord every once in a while. He's real good at it. I've seen him do it. Don't tell him anything. He does. They might not know one chord, but let them play it.
2: Amen.
0: They'll be all right. You say, why? You're leading. We want us a group up here.
2: Amen.
0: You know, Brother Graham, thank you for that book you gave me on leadership. That is good. That is one good book. And it says there, I was reading today, the influence is what makes you a leader, is influence. And if you cannot influence nobody, you're not a leader. A leader has followers. And if a leader don't have a follower, then he's just taking a walk by himself. He ain't leading nobody. And you young people, you know what you need? You need to have some influence. You need to live your life where you got an influence on these kids. You need to live your life where these younger kids want to be what you are. You say on the ball field, ain't nothing wrong with on the ball field, but on the church pew. Right up here playing these instruments. Reading that Bible. Knowing something about God. Knowing something about the book. Try to win a soul to the Lord. In your prayer closet, these little people need to, these little fellows need to see you and say, I want to be like them. Y'all admire Tim Tebow. All these kids do. Amen? Yeah, I mean, he's your hero. Well, why don't you want to be like him? He took a stand. Jay Barker, he was never able to play with the national football team because of the filth in the locker room. He wouldn't put up with it. That's why they'd move him. He'd go to a place and he wouldn't stay. He said, I read an interview by him. He said, the way they talk and act, I'm not putting up with it. I'm not part of that. You do not have to sell out to the devil to be successful in this stinking world. I got to move on. I ought to preach this Sunday morning. Suffer criticism. I might come back and really preach it instead of outline it. But you got to be able to suffer criticism. Look what he says down in verse 19. But when Sebastian, the Horonite, I guess, and Tobiah, the servant, the Ammonite, and Geshem, the Arabian, heard it, they laughed us to scorn and despised us and said, what is this thing that you do? Will you rebel against the king? Say, what's going on there? In order to get that wall built, they had to put up some criticism. You know everybody here don't love God like you do? These young people here, everybody don't love the Lord like you do. We haven't got any older girls in here. I mean, we got some young adult girls. But I'm going to tell you, boys and girls, everybody don't want to live like you want to live. Everybody don't want to keep themselves clean like you want to keep yourself clean. Everybody don't want to please the Lord like you want to please the Lord. And you better learn who's who and who ain't. If somebody laughs at you about you trying to live for God, you need to break fellowship and move on down the road. Anybody criticizes your modest dress, you need to leave them alone. Just ease right on down the road. Amen. Or the fact that you maybe is not wearing heavy makeup at 14 years old, you just need to move on down the road. Or the fact that you don't have all the latest brand name clothing, designer clothing, you just need to ease on down the road. We've had a few come through here like that. I don't think we have none here like that. There's something wrong with you, young person, when you can't wear just a normal pair of shoes and a normal pair of clothing. You got a bad spiritual problem when all your clothes have got to come from a certain store. Amen. You got a bad problem. You got a bad problem when your parents is having to suffer and do without that you might have all the latest stuff. You got a spiritual problem. You go to school. You got the hot dogs over there just like you had them in our school. Amen. When I was a kid, we had the hot dogs too. We got had other names for them. You say, how'd you feel? I didn't feel too good. Why? Because I couldn't afford the clothes. I didn't have the latest style. I wore whatever they bought me. So where's them people today? I don't know, but I bet you right today, if you could go run them people down, I bet the majority of them are drunks. I bet you they're right there, Jones. Right, I bet you they're. If they had to have that self-gratification, all that attention put on them, I bet if you could follow them, you say, well, they might have been successful. I bet they're successful drunks. Just live simple. Be thankful for whatever God does to you. We have going to have a youth rally here now. And I want you to get in on this youth rally. Don't let it be a time of entertainment. Let it be a time to help build them walls. But I what a testimony that these people bringing their kids in here around our kids. Back when we was taking them up to Castles, Miss Terry, you remember? All them churches wanted to bring their kids in there with our kids. Remember that, Brooke? They wanted, Diane, y'all remember that? They wanted to know what week was Glory Land going to be there. Remember that? That's back when I was taking y'all. Remember that? They wanted to know what week was Glory Land, and that's when they wanted their kids to be around our kids. Amen? That's good testimony. And buddy, I'd sit up there, and if they come up with something that I didn't think was right, I said, we ain't doing it. My kid ain't doing it. Amen? So then I become the big kahuna at the camp, told everything they wanted to do, they had to come and ask Brother Charlie, it's all right. Well, we ain't playing co-ed basketball on a half-court basketball in 110-degree weather with boys and girls. That ain't happening on my watch. We're not swimming together, and we're not going mud riding in the middle of the night.
4: We go nanny. Remember that, Mr. Harris?
0: Amen. We ain't doing that either. One time up there about Wednesday, I said, Lola, we headed home. They straightened it out, too, real quick. I said, I ain't staying around here with that man. We're going to the house. But if y'all took that bunch up yonder that time, they're going to have you stay in the army barracks or something. I said, load them up and bring them home. Had to walk through the, well, girls had to walk through a men's barracks, go to the bathroom or something, wasn't it?
5: Well, no private showers.
0: Yeah. I said, we ain't done. And y'all turn around, I said, bring them home.
5: Same day?
0: Same day, yeah. Well, we don't do that.
5: Amen.
0: Amen. Say, well, what if and what if? We got a credit card. We can do whatever we want to.
5: Yeah.
0: We'll rent a motel. Amen. Feed them steak every night. Yeah, we ain't going
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0: be back.
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Lila Gable is torn between two very different religions, the Jewish beliefs of her family and the Hindu beliefs of her favorite aunt. 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

soon we'll take our heavenly journey. In the path that's always be at home with Christ our friend. Just a little more of trouble. Heaven's gates are standing open, waiting for our answers there. Then we'll enter heaven. Some sweet day we're going over.

0: 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It is now 10 a.m., which means it's time for the Family Altar Program with Brother Lester Roloff. 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
1: One sat alone beside the highway begging. His eyes were blind, the light he could not see.

0: But I'm glad that I have a message tonight of encouragement to your heart. And so you have your Bible. Turn with me, please. And we're going to speak on what the Bible has to say about the right kind of rock music. It has a good deal to say, far more than I'd ever have time to preach tonight, about the rock. Turn to the book of Exodus, chapter 17. Exodus, chapter 17, and verse 6. And the Lord said unto Moses, go on. Now, that's good, isn't it? You know, this morning, he told Joshua. Joshua told him, said, pass on, march on. And Moses is in trouble. He said, what shall I do unto this people? They'd be almost ready to storm. And the Lord said unto Moses, well, just go on. Before the people take with thee of the elders of Israel, and thy rod. Don't forget that rod. That's the power. Wherewith thou smotest the river, take in thine hand, and go. Behold, I will stand before thee there. Whereabouts? Upon the rock, in Horeb. And thou shalt smite the rock, and there shall come water out of it, that the people may drink. And Moses did so in the sight of the elders of Israel. Now turn to the 33rd chapter, and it'll be verse 21. And the Lord said, behold, there is a place by me, and thou shalt stand upon a rock. Now Moses had made the request for the Lord to show him his glory, and he said, all right. He said, there's a place by me, and thou shalt stand upon a rock. Turn to the book of Numbers, chapter 20. The book of Numbers, chapter 20, and we'll take verse 8, I believe 10 and 11. Take the rod, and gather thou the assembly together, thou and Aaron, thy brother, and speak ye unto the rock before their eyes. Speak to the rock. Oh, this is a precious but a very solemn passage. And speak ye unto the rock before their eyes, and it shall give forth his water, and thou shalt bring forth to them water out of the rock. So thou shalt give the congregation and their beasts drink. And Moses took the rod from before the Lord as he commanded him. And Moses and Aaron gathered the congregation together before the rock, and he said unto them, hear now, ye rebels, must we fetch you water out of this rock? And Moses lifted up his hand, and with his rod he smote the rock twice. The water came out abundantly, and the congregation drank, and their beasts also. And the Lord spake unto Moses and Aaron, and said, because ye believe me not to sanctify me in the eyes of the children of Israel, therefore ye shall not bring this congregation into the land which I've given them. Now, here's the lesson. The rock is to be smitten one time. Jesus is the rock. And he said from then on, just talk to him. You can just talk to the rock. But Moses was a little impatient, and a bunch of rebels and a bunch of complainers and grumblers, and Moses called them a bunch of rebels. And then he took his rod and smote the rock twice. And dear friends, that's once more than our Savior will ever be smitten. He'll never be smitten. He was smitten one time. He bore our sins once in his own body on the tree. And that's all that Jesus will ever be smitten. Turn to the book of Deuteronomy. The book of Deuteronomy, chapter 32. And I believe it's verse 4. This is one of the greatest verses I've ever read, in the Old Testament especially. Verse 4, he's the rock, his work is perfect, for all his ways are judgment, a God of truth and without iniquity, just and right is he. Now, you know what that means, doesn't it? It means that he's just right. He's just right. You can't improve on that. I've heard people, I've said, how are you? Oh, they said, just right. Well, no, you're not. Most of us are just wrong. Jesus is the only man that's just right. He is. He's the rock. I'm talking about the rock in the message tonight. Now, in the 15th verse, but Jeshurun waxed fat and kicked, thou art waxen fat, thou art grown thick, thou art covered with fatness. Then he forsook God, which made him, and lightly esteemed the rock of his salvation. He lightly esteemed the rock. That's Jesus. Verse 18, of the rock that begat thee, thou art unmindful, and hast forgotten God that formed thee. Verse 30, how should one chase 1,000 and two put 10,000 to flight, except their rock had sold them and the rock had shut them up? 31, for their rock is not as our rock, even our enemies themselves being judges. That's true, isn't it? Their rock music is not like our rock music. Their lives are not like the lives of Christians. They, like this group, there's an irresponsibility about the young people of this day. And boys and girls and young men and women and mothers and dads, there'll never come a time when God's people are not supposed to work and make a living. Somebody's going to have to foot the bill. And I know our government and the welfare department is teaching people just not to work. And to me, not to work, if you're able, is to be dishonest and crooked. And civilization cannot long survive at the hands of a bunch of leeches of society. Everything you can do ought to be done. And he said, their rock is not as our rock, even our enemies themselves being judges. And then I believe there's another verse I'd like to give you, 37. This is a great chapter on the rock. And he shall say, where are their gods? Their rock, in whom they trusted. Now turn to Judges. Joshua, Judges. Turn to the book of Judges. And I believe it's about chapter 6. Chapter 6. Here's a young man. He's a country boy. He's busy, though. He's busy. He's working. He's out there trying to thresh some barley and get some bread ready for his family. Famine was on. The enemy'd come up every year. They wouldn't work. And they're about like a lot of people of this generation. They didn't work. The Midianites never would work. They didn't work. They'd rob. They'd steal. They'd come up. They'd wait till God's people made a big crop. And then they'd come up and they'd thrash the crop. They'd take everything they had. And so this fellow Gideon was out there behind the barn, looked like, trying to thresh out some barley. The Lord came along in the form of an angel and said, thou mighty man. Let's turn over there and look at that just a minute. He said, thou mighty man of valor. And Gideon looked at him and said, where are the miracles? Verse 13. He said, if the Lord be with us, then why then is all this before us? And where be all his miracles, which our fathers told us of? And brother, he's fixing to see some miracles, isn't he? He wanted to know. He said, where are the miracles if God's for us? I know if God's around here, there's got to be some miracles. The verse 20 said, the angel of God said unto him, I want you to take the flesh and the unleavened cakes and lay them upon this rock. I want you to put the flesh on the rock. And folks, that's the only way we're going to ever get rid of the flesh, put it on a rock. Ain't nobody can handle the flesh but the rock. That's all. Now don't tell me, you say, well, I don't have any trouble with my flesh. No, who you think you kidding? Anybody talk like having trouble with the flesh because you're lying now. You know good and well, we're all made out of flesh. You couldn't have any trouble with anything else. And so he said, take the flesh. Met this fellow down here at the beautiful hotel out on the water, you know, and he's standing there. He announced to me very proudly that he was the president of the halfway house in a distant city, and he was smoking a cigarette, working with girls and boys smoking a cigarette. Well, he hadn't got halfway yet. Anybody that smokes, anybody that you're hooked on dope. I mean, everybody, if you don't believe it, you try to get off of it and see what happens to you. Oh, let me tell you something. That flesh will howl, and you can't sleep, and you'll wake up, and you'll get nervous. And a woman told me the other day, she said, oh, Brother Roloff, don't try to get my husband to quit smoking anymore. I mean, let him smoke. Said, he's so mean, nobody. I'd rather him smoke. Because he gets so mean when he tries to come off of those cigarettes, see? Yeah, he gets cross, fusses. Man, you can't, nobody could live in the same house with him. He gets so mean. Why? He's having his withdrawal pains. He's going through a lot of stuff. Why? Because the flesh is losing that dope. Ain't only, we might as well call it what it is. Cigarette, tobacco, it's a dope. And the time you're smoking, it's like a daddy. I came in here the other night, and he's having trouble with a daughter. And he said, we've got to do something about it. And having trouble with a son. And he said, my son's been on dope. And I looked over him like I didn't know what I was looking at. I said, what is that in your pocket?
1: You said that's cigarettes.
0: I said, that's what I thought it was. I said, that's dope. I said, suppose you drop that before you expect God to help your little boy get off of other dope. Daddy's mothers, why don't you have some sense? Why don't you just go ahead and be consistent? I always think about what the old man said when he said, you can't preach cream and live skim milk. You mothers live like the devil and dads and then want your little children to turn out like angels. And yet they won't. And they won't. You mothers and daddies expose your children to everything on earth but the gospel in the home. No prayer, no Bible reading, no singing of the songs of Zion. And then you wonder why your children didn't grow up as great trees for Jesus. They won't. They never will. Most of our so-called Christian homes are not Christian homes. If you have a home and there's no worship in your home, there's no Bible reading in your home, there's no praying in your home, whatever would make you think you've got a Christian home? If people cannot feel the presence of Christ, my friends walked up in the heavenly hayloft, and I still like to go up there once in a while. A man looked at me from Houston, Texas, and he said, brother, he looked all around him. He said, I feel the presence of God here. That's a sacred place. And I don't go just for places, but I tell you one thing. There's been enough prayer prayed in that old haunt barn for God to bless it. And it has become a very precious place. He said, take the flesh and the unleavened cakes and lay them upon this rock and pour out the broth. And he did so. Then the angel of the Lord put forth the end of the staff that was in his hand and touched the flesh and the unleavened cakes. And there rose up fire out of the rock and consumed the flesh and the unleavened cakes. Then the angel of the Lord departed out of his sight. And believe you me, Gideon was ready because the flesh had burned up. And he's ready to go now and defeat the Midianites and all the rest of that bunch of enemies. And he only took a few men. You remember that? Gideon's band of 300. He went out there and they broke the pitchers and they sounded the trumpets and they said, the sword of the Lord. You know what the sword of the Lord is? It's the word of God. The word of God. Go and read the book of Ephesians chapter 6. Said, and take the sword, which is the word of the Lord. And so he just held up those old lights and blew the trumpets, and all of them did it at the same time, and every man stood in his place round about the camp with Gideon, and God gave a mighty victory. Let's read on. 1 Samuel chapter 2, it's verse 2. 1 Samuel chapter 2, verse 2. There's none holy as the Lord, for there's none beside thee, neither is any rock like our God. Psalm? Well, we better stop at 2 Samuel 22. 2 Samuel 22. These are good Bible exercises for us to write, mark in your Bibles. 2 Samuel 22, verse 3. The God of my rock. Remember verse 2, he said, the Lord is my rock and my fortress and my deliverer, the God of my rock. In him will I trust. He's my shield, horn of my salvation, my high tower, and my refuge, my Savior. Thou savest me from violence. I'll call on the Lord who's worthy to be praised, so shall I be saved from mine enemies. When the waves of death compassed me, the floods of ungodly men made me afraid, the sorrows of hell compassed me about, the snares of death prevented me in my distress, I called upon the Lord. I cried and cried to my God, and he did hear my voice out of his temple, and my cry did enter into his ears. Now turn to verse 32. For who is God save the Lord? And who is a rock save our God? Now we'll run over to Psalm 18. Psalm 18. I think you're going to be reading about the same thing we just read, but it got in the songbook. I love the Lord. I will love thee, O Lord, my strength. The Lord is my rock and my fortress, my deliverer, my God, my strength, in whom I will trust, my buckler and the horn of my salvation and my high tower. That's what we said over there, wasn't it? See, they had the experience over there, and he began to say it, and now then God said, I believe that ought to be put in the song book. And so it was called the Song of Victory. Now turn with me, please, to the 27th Psalm. Psalm 27, verse 5, for in the time of trouble he shall hide me in his pavilion. In the secret of his tabernacle shall he hide me. He shall set me up on a rock. Now shall mine head be lifted up above mine enemies round about me. Therefore will I offer in his tabernacle sacrifices of joy. I will sing, yea, I will sing praises unto the Lord. Well, let's stop over at chapter 40. I waited patiently for the Lord. Psalm 40 and verse 1. I waited patiently for the Lord, and he inclined unto me and heard my cry. He brought me up also out of a horrible pit, out of the miry clay, and set my feet upon a rock, and established my going. Then he put a new song in my mouth, even praise unto our God. Many shall see it and fear and shall trust in the Lord. Turn to Psalm 61. Psalm 61. From the end of the earth will I cry unto thee when my heart is overwhelmed. Lead me to the rock that is higher than I. That's an old song, you remember. I was thinking today of the songs. Rock of ages cleft for me and sheltered in the rock. Psalm 95. Psalm 95. This is rock music now we're talking about tonight. But notice what kind of rock it is. Chapter 95. And verse 1. Oh, come, let us sing unto the Lord. Let us make a joyful noise to the rock of our salvation. Isaiah 32. Isaiah 32. And I think the next stop will be at our text. Isaiah 32 and verse 2. And a man, here it is, and a man shall be as an hiding place from the wind, and a covert from the tempest, as rivers of water in a dry place, as the shadow of a great rock in a weary land. That'll be a man. Now we know who the man is, don't we? That's the Lord Jesus Christ. Now then, let's go to Isaiah chapter 42. This is the chapter that inspired the message. I read it, I think, yesterday morning. 42, verse 11. Let the wilderness and the cities thereof lift up their voice, the villages that Kedar doth inhabit. Let the inhabitants of the rock sing. Let them shout from the top of the mountains. Let them give glory unto the Lord and declare his praise in the islands. Now, he said, let the inhabitants of the rock sing. That's rock music, but that's the right kind. Now, you'd say, Brother Olaf, who is the rock? Well, I suppose we better go to the New Testament, hadn't we? Matthew chapter 7, first book of the New Testament. 7 and verse 24. Some building going on, isn't it? Therefore, whosoever heareth these sayings of mine and doeth them, I will liken him to a wise man which built his house upon a rock. And he said, the rain descended, floods came, winds blew, beat upon the house. It fell not. Why? Found upon a rock. Founded upon a rock. Now turn with me to the 16th chapter of the book of Matthew, and we're coming up to the church now. Jesus said in Matthew, Mark, and Luke, whom do men say that I, the Son of Man, am? And they said, verse 14, some say that thou art John the Baptist, some Elijah, others Jeremiah, or one of the prophets. Whom say ye that I am? And Simon Peter answered and said, thou art the Christ, the Son of the living God. And Jesus answered and said unto him, blessed art thou, Simon Bar-Jonah, for flesh and blood hath not revealed it unto thee, but my Father which is in heaven. And I say also unto thee that thou art Peter, and upon this rock I will build my church, and the gates of hell shall not prevail against it. There's not another institution on the face of the earth can claim that promise. Talk about all your fraternities and all your lodges and all your social organizations and all the rest of it, and your denominations. He didn't say, I'll build a denomination, he said, I'll build a church. Upon this rock, I will build my church. And he said, I'm going to do something else. He said, I'm going to give you the keys of the kingdom of heaven, and whatsoever thou shalt bind on earth shall be bound in heaven. Whatsoever thou shalt loose on earth shall be loosed in heaven. Right? Romans chapter 9. Romans chapter 9. This is a strange verse, and yet it's so sitting there that way today. It hadn't changed a bit. As it is written, behold, verse 33, the last verse of the 9th chapter of Romans, I lay in Zion a stumbling stone and rock of offense, and whosoever believeth on him shall not be ashamed. Did you know that Jesus is offensive, and the cross is offensive? The world hates the cross and the Christ. Why? Because Jesus makes the same demand that the devil makes. The devil, his demand is, give me all you got. Money, body, everything you've got. Jesus makes the same. He said, if any man would come after me, let him deny himself, take up his cross, and follow me. Follow me. The Bible said, if you want to get up, get down. If you want to live, die. And the people don't want to believe that. They don't want the flesh to die. But the devil, look what demands he's making. Go down to the jailhouse. Every prison's running over. You take our psychiatric wards, you know, they're filled with young people now. The boys and the girls are the ones that have lost their minds. They're the ones that commit suicide because they're the ones that commit sin and murder. And I've gotten a lot of letters from boys and girls that crowded Christ out, and they told me. One of them said, I've been in jail 1 year. And he said, it took me a year to realize that all of that strange sound that I'd been going through, he talking about the rock and roll. He said, I went through that stuff until my mind was ruined. One of our boys I took to the lighthouse, he said, Brother Olaf, I got a sad letter from my hometown. One of my good friends, she's 17 years old, and said, you know, when I was there, she was clean and said she was straight. And she never had taken a drop of dope. But a boy got with her and gave her a tremendous trip on LSD, and her mind now, they say, is as the mind of a little three-year-old girl. And the doctor said that's the way she'll be the rest of her life. Girls and boys and men and women, I wonder what we're going to have to do in this country to ever bring the dope racket to a screeching halt. To me, of course, it ought to be a drastic thing. I think the government and the people ought to say that no more cigarettes, no more liquor, no more beer, no dope. And I mean ought to put some real claws in this thing, see? Ah, dear friends, how sad it is when we see a nation that used to be such a great nation. Now then, turn to 1 Peter chapter 2. 1 Peter chapter 2 and verse 8. But we better begin reading verse 6, because it says the same thing. Wherefore also it is contained in the scripture, behold, I lay in Zion the chief cornerstone, elect, precious. He that believeth on him shall not be confounded. Unto you therefore which believe, he's precious. But unto them which be disobedient, the stone which the builders disallowed, the same is made the head of the corner, and a stone of stumbling and a rock of offense, even to them which stumble at the word. That's right. Being disobedient, whereunto also they were appointed. Now, he said the people that consider this stone a stone of offense, a stumbling stone, they're the people that stumble at the word. When you reject the word, you reject the rock. When you don't believe the word, you would never believe in Jesus Christ as your personal Savior. 1 Corinthians chapter 10 and verse 4. 1 Corinthians chapter 10 and verse 4. And did all drink the same spiritual drink? For they drank of that spiritual rock that followed them, and that rock was Christ. We got to it, didn't we? We moseyed through a lot of scriptures, didn't we? We went started over in the Bible, way over in the Old Testament, and we went over as far as Peter, and then we came back, and he said they drank from that spiritual rock that followed them, and that rock was Christ. Now, what's the rock on which the church is built? It's Jesus Christ. That's reading the church is going to be permanent. It had to be on a rock because of its imperfections, and yet it still survives today. But the devil hates the church. And Jesus said there were two men. One was called foolish and one was wise. And one built his house upon the rock and it stood firm when the storms came. One built upon the sand and it fell. Great was the fall thereof. And every abiding structure, whether it be a home or a life or a church, must be built on Jesus Christ. Not any other way. You girls make up your mind, you'll wreck your life unless you build it upon the rock, Jesus. No other rock. There is no other rock. Oh, we used to sing that old song, Rock of Ages, cleft for me. Let me hide myself in thee. And dear friends, he's your rock. And Jesus found me. My Bible teaches me in the 40th Psalm that my feet were in a horrible pit and on a slippery clay hill. And he lifted me up and set my feet upon the rock. That's Jesus. Then he said, let the inhabitants of the rock sing. People come amazed. They said, people left out of here. The lady said, she said, why, the singing of these girls is literally out of this world. I said, that's right. I don't care about worldly singing. If it's worldly singing, it's in this world. Our singing's supposed to be out of the world. But you can't sing out of the world, sing and live in the world. Did you know that? You can't live like the rest of the world. You can't slop around and filth around and drag around and smell and look and walk and talk like the world and sing out of this world. You can't do it. And the more we're different from the world, the more the world's going to hate and misunderstand and despise. But when they get in bad enough trouble, they'll come a-running. And we'll be a-waiting for them when they run out. And that's the only people ever come here anyhow. The people that are desperate and destitute, that's the only people the Lord ever helps anyhow. And so, as I said this morning, never be ashamed. Don't you ever be ashamed of I Am. When they asked him, said, are you the Son of God, born of the blessed? He said, I am. What a testimony. I am. But he said, I'll tell you something else. I'm the way, the truth, and the life. No man comes to the Father but by me. Those old religious priests and preachers and religious scribes and Pharisees said, what further witness do we need anyhow? He's guilty of blasphemy. Let's kill him. They hated him and wound him up on Golgotha's hill. And from that old bloody cross, he won his greatest victory and offered me my greatest hope and my only hope. And that old cross has been the theme of more songs than any other awful. Why, the cross was despised, hated, feared. It was a place of crucifixion, the most ignominious death anybody ever died. And Jesus was crucified between two thieves on that old cross and gave his life for you and I. And there's not a born-again Christian anywhere but what loves the old rugged cross. Songwriter said, he saw me plunge in deep distress, and he flew to my relief. For me he bore

0: 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He saves me from the grave. I'm glad that's all in the blood, flowed from the rock of ages, hides and covers my sin.
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1: Relationship with Bathsheba. I'm not gonna belabor that, although that is something that is prevalent. That is something that you see happening even in our day and time. I guess the order of things of how that, you know, some people allow power to go to their head in certain instances, and you'd be surprised at who these people are sometimes. You'd never imagine some of those things, and they never would have imagined it with David, you know. But, you know, the Bible's showing us that David is human, and not to belittle or anything else or make light of it, but it shows us that David was not only human, but he was a man. Amen. He was a man. And I'm glad it doesn't say it. Well, I'm not glad. Don't get me wrong, but I understand. And in a certain way, verse number 2, it said he saw a woman. I'm glad it didn't say he saw a man. Amen. Amen. I mean, even though he messed up, he was a man. And but you know what? All of us, women, men, all of us are human, and we've got to guard our soul. We got to guard our eyes. We got to guard our bodies. We got to guard our minds. The Bible speaks about the armor of God, and doesn't he say to put on the helmet of salvation? Well, the deal of it is the helmet goes over
0: this
1: the head.
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0: Thank you for being our Savior and our God. In Christ Jesus' name we pray. Amen. So Uriah knew nothing about what David and Bathsheba had participated in, I'm sure. I mean, he was out in the battle. You find in verse 1, David was supposed to be out there. For whatever reason, he wasn't. And so let me tell you that Uriah was not there at David's place at the palace, and he was not there with King David because he was afraid in the battle. It wasn't because that he thought that he needed to go home for something, or that he was scared. Okay, he was not there because of that. The reason why he was there is because the king had called for him. Amen. And he wanted to be loyal to the king. He wanted to do what the king wanted him to do. And so we find that there's a certain loyalty that God expects out of us. Amen. And I want you to turn to 2 Timothy chapter number 2. And I want you to see this. And just quickly, before we get into the message, I want to bring you a mini message. Is that okay? I mean, we jump from subpoints to mini messages, okay? Not many as in M-A-N-Y, but M-I-N-I. Amen? It may be like a Walmart minute, but it's a mini message. Amen. Amen. Hey, I can't preach tonight, so hey, let's just see what we can do here. Amen? So we find here in 2 Timothy chapter 2, you got that? Say amen. Here's what Paul tells Timothy. He says, "Thou therefore endure hardness as a good soldier of Jesus Christ." He says, "No man that warreth entangleth himself with the affairs of this life, that he may please him who hath chosen him to be a soldier." Is that what your Bible says? We find here that war calls for drastic measures. Would you agree with that? I mean, there's situations in battle and in war that calls for drastic measures. And we find that the first thing he says in verse number 3 is that he must endure hardness. Amen? And this enduring of the hardness is what the Bible calls a good soldier. Amen. Aren't we supposed to be a mighty army for God? Amen. Have you ever looked in the mirror and just looked at yourself and said, "Hey, how are you doing, soldier? How are you doing? Are you enduring the hardness? Are you enduring the hard times and the bad times and all the things? Are you enduring the battle? Are you standing up against the things you know are wrong that are trying to get into your life and into your family and into your home? Are you enduring this hardness?" I'll give you a second thing. It says there that no man warreth entangleth himself with the affairs of this life. This is a difficult thing. Notice in verse 9 of 2 Samuel, I hope you still have that. Verse 9, the Bible says that, "But Uriah slept at the door of the king's house." He said, "with all the servants of his Lord." And notice, "and went not down to his house." Look in verse 13. "And when David had called him, he did eat and drink before him, and he made him drunk. And at even he went out to lie in on his bed with the servants of his Lord, but went not down to his house." Can I tell you that not only being a good soldier is to endure hardness, but also you can't let your emotions get the best of you, because you're in a war and you're in a battle. This is tough right here. Uriah was just across the block from where his wife was at. He was just across the way from where that he lived. His house was there. It was close enough that David could look over the roof of his house and see his wife Bathsheba out there bathing. It was close enough that Uriah, he could just make a quick trip over there. But enduring hardness as a good soldier means that he could not let the affairs of this life hinder his battle. Amen. That's hard to do sometimes. That means husband. That means wife. That means son. That means daughter. That means those things. Whenever you're in battle and you're in war and you're doing those things, you are there to serve your Savior. Amen. Doesn't the Bible say a third thing? Not just enduring hardness, not just emotions. They can't get us off the battle. But listen, there's no excuses why we won't work in battling for the Lord. David had no excuse. Look in verse 1. He says, "And it came to pass after the year was expired, at the time when kings go forth to battle, that David sent Joab." I understand who Joab was. Joab was over his armies. I know that. But the Bible says here it was the time when kings go forth to battle. Not when the men over the soldiers go, and you don't see any reason why David should have been there. I'm not getting on David. I mean, it may be there, and God just didn't record it. I don't know, but I'm telling for us today, just like enduring the hardness and just like the emotions of our family and our kids will move us away from doing the battle of God and the battle of the Lord, we got to be careful that our kids and our spouses and our family does not rule us when God says to go do battle. But then the last thing, God's not accepting any excuses. See, that's a mini message. You see that, don't you? Sometimes we let our emotions run wild and so we're in the middle of trying to serve God and you got somebody that comes up and starts to mess with your mind like the devil, amen, and starts to work on things. I mean, you know, I can do that to my wife. I can do that to my kids. I can do that to you. You're in the middle of a war. You're in the middle of a battle or something like that. And I know that. And I allow the devil to work through me. And I start questioning you. I start messing with you. Hey, I need you to do this. And you're saying, well, I need to study right now. Or I need to pray right now. It'd be like me going down here to Papa or to Brother Drew. And they're in there doing Bible study. And I'm needing them to help me with something. Listen, it ain't about me. It ain't about you. It's about being a good soldier. Being a good soldier. I'm not the one that called him. Who called him? Who called Uriah? The king did. So David didn't go to Bathsheba. He went to the king. That's a good soldier. Are you getting it? A good soldier? A good soldier is going to honor the one that called him. Look there. I'll read it to you. I know I done had you turn back, but I'll read it to you. The Bible says in 2 Timothy 2:4, no man with that warreth entangle himself with the affairs of this life. Why is that, reckon? Because this life's just a vapor. This life is like a grass. It's going to wither. Amen. But then it says that he may please him who chosen him to be a soldier. Who chose Uriah to be a soldier? He didn't come back because Bathsheba called him. He came back because David called him. That's a good soldier. It's a good soldier. Sometimes you may think that you're neglected, wife. Sometimes you may think you're neglected, husband. But you got to realize there's a bigger battle going on. You got to realize there's something bigger than you or me that goes on sometimes. And we're not here to please this situation as much as we are that one. Does that make sense? Amen. I'm not getting on you. I'm just saying, folks, that sometimes we let our emotions and we let our excuses and we let our endurance be for other things instead of the things of God. Amen. Is that all right? Everybody okay? I got a piece of candy. Anybody need any candy? What's Brother Joe say? I got some baby aspirins. I'm not trying to be unkind. I'm not trying to be ugly. But sometimes, man, I tell you, in the world we live in, listen, we've heard some disturbing news this week on several levels. But one particular about a church taking somebody that we know is not where they're supposed to be. What is that? I'm telling you, modern churches today don't care if you're saved. Modern churches today don't care what you've done and if you've got it right or if you're living right or anything else. They don't care. They just want somebody to build their churches. That's all they want. They want to fill the voids and fill the pews and do all those things. And listen, the devil don't care. You read your Bible. You read your Bible, and it'll flat tell you that there were times whenever they were, just like Jeroboam, you start looking at the things of Jeroboam in that book, and he got priests that were of Belial. Why? Because he was filling that void. It was just a religion. It was just something that people could flock to. It was just something that, you go back to the, man, I got to go this other way. I'm sorry. I got to keep preaching something else. But I'm telling you, folks, the world today, the churches today, does not care about people. Amen. They just want your money and they want your behind sitting in their seats so they can say, we got this big crowd. Amen. Amen. I'm just telling you, where's the loyalty? Where's the loyalty? Hey, I don't know how many thousands of tracts. I don't know how many hundreds or thousands of Bibles. I don't know how many hours of radio. I don't know how many hours of broadcast of YouTube, sermon audio. I don't know. I don't know. I don't know how much money's been spent, and we can't fill up 100 seats. Where's the loyalty? Amen, amen. Where's the loyalty? Amen. So, here's another mini message. I had two mini messages. I'm sorry. I told you I had one. I got two mini messages before we get in the message. Is that okay? Like I said, man, I ain't going to be a preacher tonight. So, let's just... War calls for drastic measures. Doesn't it?
1: It does.
0: And Uriah, you know what? He fits that category. He fits the category of a good soldier. He fits it because he came to please David, the king. Why? Because David was the one that called him to be a soldier. Isn't it? So David's the one that called him to be a soldier. He was listed as a mighty man of David, 2 Samuel 23, verse 8 and 39. He was listed as a mighty man of David. Not only that, he did not run home for the first chance he got. He never ran home. Once he was in the battle, you don't even read in the scriptures where he ever just came home. No, he came because of the call of David, the king. And then thirdly, he was only there to please David, the king. That's the only reason why he was there. Why are you here today? Because you're a member? Because you like the church? I know it ain't because you like me. You might like Brother Drew. You might like Papa or my wife or Miss Charlotte or somebody else. But why are you here today? I hope that's right. That should be right. Loyalty. That's what we're going to talk about is loyalty. He was a good soldier, amen. And we're supposed to be a mighty army for God. Are we not? But he was only there to please the king. Uriah was only there to please King David. We should only be here to please our Savior. Why? Because he's the one that called us to be a soldier. And when we want to please him, guess what? We're going to have to endure hardness. But we're also going to have to let our emotions go. Hey, God give you some emotions. God give you feelings and all that stuff. But listen, your salvation and your work for God does not work off of those. Amen. I mean, people just come to church when they feel like it. Isn't that right? People just come to church when everything's okay emotionally. People just come to church when all things are good, Brother Drew. That ain't enduring hardness. And that ain't a good soldier. It's not. Amen. I know I'm preaching to the choir. I know I am. You mean tell you how I know I'm preaching to the choir? Because you people that could be here are here. And you're here on Sunday morning, Sunday night, and Wednesday night. Amen. So I know I'm preaching to the choir. I'm just trying to help you. That the devil this week is camp meeting week, and the devil's going to try to stop you, and he's going to use anything that he can to get a hold of you. Remember, your feelings, your emotions, that's not part of the war. I mean, that's not something you're supposed to stop. And what did David tell? Oh, I mean, David. What did God tell Jeremiah? He said, Jeremiah. He said this. He said, you. I don't want you to get married. I don't want you to have a wife. I don't want you having kids. What did the Lord tell Ezekiel? He told Ezekiel. He said, Ezekiel. He said, I tell you what. I'm gonna take your wife, and I don't want you to shed a tear over her. Boy, that's enduring hardness right there. Amen. What if God come to you and told you, he said, I'm going to take your spouse or I'm going to take your kid, just like he told Abraham. Abraham, I want you to take thy son, thy only son, whom thou lovest. God knew he loved him. He knew he loved him. And God said, I'm going to take him. You offer him. What would we do? That's enduring hardness. But Brother Drew talked about his fingernail this morning in Sunday school. Whenever you rip that little white thing out and, you know,

0: Christ's loyalty. Amen. Are we ready for this one? Yeah. This one's not a meaty message, okay? This one's got a few more points. But, I mean, we've already covered a lot of it, so you can say amen right there. I mean, just, but we've covered up. Listen, we see number one, we see that Uriah had loyalty. He was loyal to David the king.
1: Yes.
0: Who was David the king? These all begin with the letter P. He was the patriarch. He was the guy. He was loyal to him. Amen. I mean, he knew that God did some things for him. He had seen David at his best. He's seen David in his best. And he's seen David doing his best. He didn't realize that David had took his wife. I heard a preacher say this one time. He asked a question. He said, everybody loved King David. And sure, you should. I mean, you know, he was the type of Christ whenever he was serving the Lord. I mean, doing what God told him to do. But would you trust your wife or your daughter with him? It's a good question, isn't it? I mean, but Uriah, he was loyal to him. Why? Because he'd seen him at his best. He was the patriarch. He was the one that God put in place, amen. And he was loyal to the king, amen. I give you a second thing as we try to move and keep going. You know something you see there in verse number 11. The Bible says, and Uriah said unto David, and David said, why didn't you go down to your house? And he said, the ark. You see it? Why didn't you go? Because number one is loyalty to King David, but also the loyalty to the ark. David was the patriarch, but the ark was the presence of God. We find that Uriah was loyal to the presence of God. Why? Because he had seen the power that God had bestowed upon David and the power that he showed upon Israel. He's seen there in chapter 6 of verse 7 where that the power of that ark, man, it killed Uzzah whenever he tried to hold it steady. Why was he loyal, man? Because of the king. The patriarch. Why was he loyal? Because the presence of God is down there. That's why he was loyal. Don't you want to be where the presence of God is? I mean, we talk about that for God to show up. And if you're saved, he's inside of you. But boy, we need him to move a little bit. We need him to stir us a little bit. We need to get out of the funk that we're in. Amen. We need to get out of the fog that we're in. And we need to let him stir us up a little bit. Amen. Maybe we, when Miss Darlene started out on that song a while ago and Brother Drew had said that thing of Heaven's Jubilee, when I was growing up in church and my daddy was pastor, and I've done it here too, when people get saved or join the church, we'd always have them stand up and they'd come down here. We'd give them right hand of fellowship and we'd sing that song. Amen. We'd sing that song, Heaven's Jubilee. Amen. It was a good peppy song. We're all going to heaven. Amen. Doing that thing. And I'm just thinking, hey, wasn't nobody stand up here? I almost had everybody stand up and just run around the church anyway. Amen. Why? Just do something different. Stir something up. Get out of the funk you're in. Amen. Boy, if we keep doing the same thing, we keep having the same results. Amen. Well, man, he was loyal to David. But man, he was loyal to that ark. He was loyal to that ark, the presence of God, amen. We need to be loyal to those things. He's seen the power that was in that. It wasn't just a box. To some people, man, I mean, the church is just a building. To some people, that book's just a book. But not to him. Man, I tell you, this book right here to me is like the presence of God. This is like the presence of the Holy Spirit right here. I don't go home and just throw it up in the back of the car. I don't just throw it up on the shelf and forget about it. No, that's the help I get during the week. Man, that's not just the help, but that's the hope I get during the week. Man, that's everything to me. I don't just get it. It's not just a book, amen. Everybody all right? I'm getting ready for camp meeting. He's loyal to the ark of God, the presence of God. I tell you, he wasn't just loyal to that. And there in verse 11, he talked not only about David, but also he talked about the ark, but also he was loyal. Look at that. The ark, but and Israel. Israel. Who is Israel? That was the people of God. He was loyal to Israel. Man, he had seen God, the God of heaven, do some miraculous things for that nation. He'd done heard the stories of where they came across the Red Sea out of Egypt. He done seen where that he used Joseph, not Joseph, but Joshua. He used Joseph too, but he used Joshua to run across the Jordan River there and spread the Jordan. And

0: and go across the river and conquer Jericho. Man, he heard about all that stuff. But he also seen some miracles that God did too. He saw some things. And man, I tell you, he realized that, man, those are God's mighty people. Man, I got to be loyal to them people. I got to be loyal to them people. Listen, there's some folks in this room here that have prayed you out of sickness. There's some people in this church that maybe can't be here today, but there's some people in this church not only have prayed you out of sickness, but they've prayed you into health. And you know something? They have prayed for safety in your life. And they've prayed for your kids. They've raised your kids. There's some kids here today that there's people here today that have raised your kids, just like Miss Andrew is taking her time and raising your kids in that book, learning Scripture. I don't want to leave these people, amen. I want to be loyal to these people, amen. These are the people that love you. These are the people that will help you, amen. These are the people that I want to be loyal to, amen. Don't you? Amen. That's the way Uriah felt. He's like, man, Israel's down there. The ark's down there. I mean, these things are there. Everybody all right? And then we find another thing too. It's not just loyal to King David, loyal to the ark, but loyal to Israel. But also, he was loyal to Judah. Amen. That brings it down a little closer. You say, well, what's Judah? Listen, that's personal to the king. Amen. Not just the presence of God, not just the patriarch, not just the people of God, but the personal, a tribe that David come from. It was personal to the king. Amen. And let me tell you something. Uriah, I can almost read his mind in that situation to where if it was personal to the king, it mattered to the king, so it mattered to Uriah. Yeah, that's right. If it matters to God, shouldn't it matter to us? Amen. If it matters to the Lord, shouldn't it matter to us? Amen. Do you realize that Uriah wasn't even a Jew? You realize that he was not in the lineage of anything Jewish. He was a Hittite. What was a Hittite? Huh? That was a descendant of Canaan, which was a descendant of Ham. Amen. That's who Uriah was. He was a Hittite. He wasn't even a Jew. He wasn't in the tribes nowhere. Amen. His lineage was nowhere. Amen. But look at his loyalty. Look at his loyalty. Man, he stood for the nation of Israel, but also God would use the line of Judah, and we know this, to bring the Prince of Peace, to bring the Messiah. I mean, I know Uriah didn't know that. David, he probably knew a little bit about it. But let me tell you, Uriah didn't care about his lineage. He didn't care about who he was. He cared about the personal things that the king cared about. I wonder if we care that much about what our king cares about. Amen. I mean, just thoughts. Our loyalty. We try to raise our kids to be loyal to the parents, right? We try to raise our parents, don't we? Try to raise our parents too. That's very hard. Amen. I know I was listening there to Brother Jared's prayer, and he was talking about Papa being old. Did y'all hear that when he prayed that? Didn't you hear that, Papa? I'm telling you, but let me tell you something. Isn't it good to be able to care about the things that the other people care about? And see God move in their life, and God take care of their needs, and God take care of their health, and take care of things in their life. I know Jerry didn't mean anything by it, but you know what he was actually saying? I'm the interpreter here. I got to interpret this. He's actually saying that he loved Papa, and he cared about Papa's health. And he knows that as we get older, we're going to have problems. He cared about what Papa cared about. Yeah. Can we not care about some things that ain't about us? Can we not do that just for a little while? I don't know, man. I have to work on myself with those things. But you know what? He was loyal. He said, look in verse 11. He says this. He says, look, he said, your eyes set unto David, the ark. And not only the ark, but and Israel. But then he says, and Judah. He said, man, they abide in the tents down there. They're in the battle. And I'm up here. I'm not going to let my emotions run me. He was still in soldier mode. He was still in battle mode. We're getting there. Everybody okay? So there was the patriarch. He was loyal to him. There was the presence of God. He was loyal to the ark. There was the people of God. He was loyal to Israel. And then there was things that were personal to the king, that line, the tribe of Judah. Man, he was loyal. Amen. And notice he goes on here, verse number 11, but he also says here, he says, abide in tents. And he said, my Lord Joab and the servants of my Lord. So then you find the loyalty that he had to Joab and the fellow soldiers that he fought with. What is that, man? It was the protectors of the people. It was protectors of the people, the protectors of Israel, the protectors of the nation. It was the protectors that he fought side by side with. I mean, he saw Joab. He knew Joab was a warrior. He knew those men that were fighting under Joab were his fellow soldiers and warriors. And they had been there for him. And he had been there for them. Amen. And man, he wanted to be with them. He wanted to help them. He wanted to fight with them. He wanted to be on the battlefield with them. Why? Because he was a good soldier. And he was loyal. And he was loyal. Man, I tell you, he followed those soldiers. He did everything Joab told him to do. I mean, there was nothing that Uriah wouldn't do, I'm sure, if Joab would have told him, or if David the king would have told him. I'm sure that he would have done anything, and we'll find out he did. Amen. He did. So he knew Joab was a warrior. He knew his fellow soldiers were warriors. He knew that he knew. He fought for them. They fought for him. We find that Uriah could have done something different. He could have made a different choice. He could have ran. He could have done some other things. But it's just like Moses there in Hebrews chapter number 11, verse number 25, the Bible says that he chose to suffer the affliction. He chose to suffer the affliction with his people. Instead of enjoying the pleasures of sin for a season. Now, if Uriah would have went to his wife, it wouldn't have been a sin. It was his wife. If he would have went and comforted himself and comforted her and just, you know, had a night of ease and just said, hey, you know, it wouldn't have been wrong for him to do that because it was his wife. I mean, you know, but he did what? He chose not to do that so that he could serve the king. So that he could also, when he got back to battle, and the guys start saying, hey, you got to have a time of ease, didn't you? You got a break, didn't you? No, I was there to serve the king. Amen. I wasn't there to serve me. Amen. I'm almost done. He saw them. He knew they were out in the fields. He knew they were out there fighting. He knew that the battle was tough. He knew that people were losing their lives. And he said, man, I can't do that, David. I can't do that, King. I can't go out there and let my emotions run me. I'm a warrior. I'm a warrior. I'm a soldier. I'm your soldier, David. I'm your soldier. I can't do that. I've seen the presence of God. I've seen God in His power. I've seen Him do things. I've seen how there's power in that ark right there. I can't just let the ark stay out there. Amen. I mean, there's Joab and there's the people of Israel. There's Judah. There's the soldiers. I can't go on my emotions. I can't go on my feelings. I've got to be loyal to them. Can I tell you, all this loyalty comes down to this right here. Everybody ready for this last point? Ain't that what you're here for, is to hear the last point? That's what most people are in church for. Let me hear the last one. Just start at the bottom, okay? Amen. That's the way it is when you're looking for something. It's the last place you look, right? Some of you will get that, but some of you won't. Loyalty. That's all we're talking about today is loyalty. Can I tell you this before that we get to the last point? We're all loyal to something.
1: Yeah. Amen.
0: Or you can put an S on the end of that. We're all loyal to some things. But are they the right things?
1: Right.
0: Are they the right things? Uriah, I'd say he was loyal. And I say that Uriah was a good soldier, according to 2 Timothy 2, 3, and 4. I'd say Uriah didn't lack in any of his loyalty. You know, David never really told him why that he called him from the battle. And he never asked. How many times we come to the Lord when the Lord asks us to do something, we go, Lord, why do you want me to do this? Right? Lord, why? Lord, this don't make sense. Why do you want me to do this? It never says that David told him why he called him. And of course, he couldn't tell him the truth anyway. But you know, Uriah never asked. Uriah was just there because the king called him. How many times the Lord just asks us to do something, we just say, yes, Lord, we'll do it. I don't understand it, but I'll do it. I don't get it, but I'll do it. I want you to go over here and do this over here. You ever had the Lord really just speak to you? And you ever ask? I mean, I'll be honest with you. I have asked the Lord, Lord, what am I doing here? Why am I over here? And it won't be long. Somebody will come. I was pumping gas the other day. I rephrase that. I was pumping gold the other day in my car. And there was a fellow pumping gas on the other side, and he was just sitting there scrolling on his phone, like Brother Drew was talking about in Sunday school. He's just scrolling on his phone. And the Lord just said, hey, give him a track. And it's one of those deals, Papa, where it was like, Lord, I don't have a track on me. He says, again, the Lord says, look in the glove box. I know it. And so, you know what? I got it. I got a track. And I handed it to the guy. I didn't tell him who I was. And I said, hey, listen, while you're sitting there, I said, here's you something good to read. Amen. And he was excited and asked me questions, you know, and stuff like that. But you know something? Here's the kicker. I had never bought gas at that service station.
1: Really?
0: I never even thought about stopping there for any reason. And it's like, Lord, what you got me here for? Well, that guy needs a track.
1: That's it.
0: Amen. You never know. Because that Uriah was loyal, he didn't ask. He just came because David called him.
1: Amen.
0: The king, hey Uriah, where are you going? Hey, the king needs me. Hey, Uriah, what's going on? Hey, the king called for me.
1: Amen.
0: Man, it ought to be a joy just that the Lord asked you to do something.
1: Amen.
0: It ought to be just, I mean, exciting that, hey, look, he's going to use me. He'll let me give somebody a track. It ain't that I got to. He let me do it. He let me tell them about his son. He let me tell them about eternal security. He let me tell them about how that he's building a home in heaven. Amen. But here's what we do. We'll say, Lord, why me? Why me? Well, the king called him. And he didn't ask why. He just went, man, the king called me. I'm going to see the king. Well, that's a good soldier. It's loyal. Let me give you this last one. Loyal. Loyal to all these other things. But here's the last loyal situation that he had. He was loyal even unto death. Wasn't he? Even unto death. Well, what do you say that? Well, you got the patriarch, you got the presence of God, you got the people, you got the personal king issues with the line of Judah, but also you had the protector of the people, but loyal even to death. You know what Uriah got? He got the promotion.
1: Amen.
0: He got the promotion. Amen.
1: Amen.
0: During his day, he went from the battle to the bosom of Abraham. You can't say he went to heaven. Because, I mean, the blood hadn't been shed yet. But Do you realize that when Jesus was telling the story about Lazarus and the rich man, do you realize that somewhere over there on the side was Uriah?
1: Sure. Yeah.
0: Ain't that something? Somewhere over there was Joseph. Somewhere over there was Joshua and all those people. There was Jacob over there somewhere. I mean, they was all running around over there. Hey, how you doing there, Jacob? You know, I mean, how's that leg? Is it still limping or did you get it fixed? Amen. Uriah was over there and he was in the bosom of Abraham from the battle to the book. He got a promotion. Amen. He was loyal even unto death. Amen. And boy, I tell you, what an exciting thing. But you and I are on this side of it. And we see something different, don't we? We see something different. Can I tell you this? And if you read verse number 14, notice down here in verse 14, chapter 11, verse 14. And it came to pass in the morning that David wrote a letter to Joab and sent it by the hand of Uriah. We're almost done. And he wrote it in the letter, saying, set ye Uriah in the forefront of the hottest battle, and retire ye from him, that he may be smitten in and die. Whew. Look at verse 16. And it came to pass, when Joab observed the city, that he assigned Uriah unto a place where he knew that valiant men were. Can I tell you this? Joab, even though that he was over all these valiant warriors and valiant soldiers, Joab was not listed as one of David's mighty men. His brothers were. His brothers were, but he wasn't. You know, Joab was a snake in the grass. Joab was a devil. And you know something? You know what David did? He gave occasion to the devil right there. Not only did he give occasion to the devil by messing up with Bathsheba, but he gave occasion to the devil by giving the devil the letter to go and do. Why? Because he knew the secret. Do you know the devil knows your secrets?
1: Amen.
0: He knows my secrets. He knows our secrets. He knows what we try to get away with, you know. Hey, listen, there's no more sly than the devil.
1: Amen.
0: You ain't going to get nothing by him by doing wrong. All you're doing is opening up a door. That's a whole nother message, but anyway, I just wanted to throw that out there. So there's Joab. And so you find in verse 17, and the men of the city went out and fought with Joab, and there fell some of the people of the servants of David. Oh, but look, and Uriah the Hittite died also.
1: Amen.
0: He was loyal even unto death. So David wrote the letter to Joab to have Uriah sent to the hottest section of the battle, did he not? And what was that, man? It was the closest that you could get to the enemy in the middle of the battle or in the battle. And he did that so Uriah could get killed. We can see this side of it, and it's the only side we can see. We can see what David did. We can see what Joab did. We can see how Uriah was loyal. Don't you think that somewhere in Uriah's mind that when Joab said, hey, Uriah, I got a special mission for you. Oh, yeah. You're almost as good as the king. I'm glad I can serve you.
1: Right.
0: He says, I want you to go right out here and stand right in the middle of the road and don't move. Don't you know something went through Uriah's mind? Like, I mean, he wasn't dumb. He wasn't stupid by no means. He was a warrior. He knew where the hottest battle was. This is just me. I honestly believe that probably Uriah was like, oh man, I'm getting to see some action. I'm getting to really get into this thing. He considers me a valiant man. But see, David and Joab had another thought. But Uriah, in his loyalty, said, man, I can't prove this, but this is me. I believe Uriah was probably at the point where he was like, man, I might even be able to die for the king. I'm in a place, he's putting me out there where I may even be able to die for the presence of God. I may be able to die for the people of God. Even for Judah, the things that was precious to the king. I can die for the protectors that I fight side by side. You see, Uriah had a whole different mindset. He was loyal. He was a good soldier. And he was loyal even unto death. Well, you say, well, his loyalty is what caused him to die. Maybe. But we read over this real quick and we miss some things. There's a little phrase in one of these verses that I want us to look at. It wasn't necessarily because of his loyalty that he died. And I can tell you this, it really, I don't think it was because of the enemy that he died. Are you listening? There's something in this verse here that I want to show you of a reason why that a good soldier will die. Are you ready for this?
1: Yes.
0: You got your Bible open?
1: Amen.
0: You ready to read this? Put your phones down. You ready to read this? Quit texting.
1: Amen.
0: Quit looking at pictures. Look here in chapter 11. Look what it says in verse number 15. Let's read this again. It says, and he wrote in the letter saying, set ye Uriah in the forefront of the hottest battle, and notice these next four words, retire ye from him. you know what got Uriah? You know how to kill a good soldier? You know how to do that? Is quit helping them.
1: Amen. That's it.
0: Run away from them. Stay away from him. The Bible says, retire ye from him. In other words, leave him to fight alone.
1: That's it.
0: You want to kill a good soldier?
1: Amen.
0: Quit praying for him.
1: Yeah.
0: Quit being there for him.
1: Amen.
0: You want to kill a good soldier when you see the enemy running around and doing the things in their life? Just stay away from them.
1: Yeah.
0: Just stay away from them. I've seen some good men go down because fellow soldiers retire from them. And they'll leave them. And they'll die. They'll die. Why? Because it doesn't matter if you're there or not, they're still loyal. And they're going to do their part. Going to do their part. We need some Uriahs. We need some Uriahs. We need some good soldiers. We need some. I wonder if we have any here today. Are we more loyal to our phones than we are to our Bible? Are we more loyal to our jobs than we are to our churches? Those are easy targets, okay? I mean, those are. But let me ask you this. This is easy. Are we more loyal? Are we more loyal to ourselves than we are the prayer life that we should be praying? Are we more loyal to reading something else? And I can be guilty of this. I like to read books. I'm more loyal to reading a book about the book than I am reading the book. Where's my loyalty at? Where's your loyalty? Hey, he had all that list, but he didn't give a chance to say, I'm loyal to death. But his life proved it. His life proved it. He got a promotion. He got a promotion. When the devil came around, can you imagine? Here he is out there, and he's got this sword. Y'all, excuse me, just for a second. Y'all still with me? Ain't that weird to see my voice? Hear my voice and not see me? Here's Uriah. Thank you, Brother Joe. Here's Uriah, man. He's out there, and man, he's just doing all this stuff. And he says, hey, what you need to get, hey, no, don't run, come back, where are you going? And he's still fighting the enemy, and he's out here swinging ahead, and he's doing all these things.
1: Yeah.
0: Did I scare you? You scared me. Could you imagine there's Uriah doing all that stuff, and he's looking beside him, and all of his soldier buddies are running? Whew. And you know what he did? Do you think he did this? Do you think Uriah was out there and going? No. Uriah didn't do that. You know what Uriah did? He kept fighting. Kept fighting. Why? Because he was loyal. When the enemy comes to your house, what do you want to do? You want to just, I quit. I ain't doing it no more. Done. Done. I ain't going to do it no more. Don't call me. Hey, listen, I'm the pastor. And there's times to where that the devil comes to me and he says, why are you doing this? Why don't you just give up? Why don't you just quit? You hurt all the time. You had all this stuff going on. I mean, you've watched your wife suffer. I mean, you've watched, and you still see her suffer through all the things that she's going through and having tubes and wires on her body she's got to deal with all the time. Alarms happening all the time. Why don't you just quit and go do something else? Well, I tell you, that's powerful right there. That's powerful. But you know what Uriah did? He kept on with the sword. What are you going to do, man? What are you going to do with it? What are you going to do with it? There it is. There it is. Loyalty. Loyalty. Miss Darlene, if you'll come, or somebody play something on the piano. Loyalty. Let me ask you to stand. Let's bow our heads. Just something to think about. Jared, you may have something you can play, or I'm done with the message. Where's your loyalty? We got a meeting coming up. Where's your loyalty? You got kids that you love that are not right. Where's your loyalty? Husband, wife. Are you in the battle? You're serving God. If God speaks to your heart, please be obedient and listen to Him. God does something in your life. God done something. Are we thankful? Are you going to pick up the sword? Are you in the battle? You've been, I mean, youngins raised right. You take this time and you pray. You take this time and let God speak to your heart.

Sometimes we let so many other things rule our life, and let so many other things, our emotions and how we feel. And I'm guilty. I'm guilty. I'm just telling you, I'm guilty. We let these things make our decisions for us instead of letting God make the decision for us.

0: Amen, church. Thank you so much for being a part of our service today. Thank you for listening to all three of my messages. Amen. But they all go together, I guess.
1: Right.
0: Amen. I hope that it helped you some way. It makes you think anyway, hopefully, prayerfully. But the Lord's had that message on my heart for some time now. Just looking at some of those things. But there's going to be some times in your life to where that you're just going to have to stick it out and be loyal.
1: Amen.
0: And you may not have anybody there to help you. You just might not, except for God.
1: Amen.
0: Daniel didn't have anybody but God. Shadrach, Meshach, and Abednego didn't have anybody but God.
1: Right?
0: And you know something? The reality of it is you know who we have is God.
1: Yeah.
0: Amen.
1: Amen.
0: All right. Well, kids will be back, at 4 o'clock today? Is that what I heard? Amen. Anybody that needs to be a part of that, 4 o'clock for the Sword Club. And then after that, we'll have church tonight. We'll have a few songs, and then after that, we'll turn it over to the Sword Club, and we'll see their progress and see what happens with that. The challenge of Romans chapter 12, I think, I don't know of hardly anybody that really took that challenge. I tried, but I couldn't. My wife may be able to say most all of it. I don't know how much, but she's got a lot of it. Or at least she did a day or two ago, had a lot of it memorized. So hopefully she can still remember that. But anyway, that'll be tonight. And then after that, we'll have some time of fellowship, okay?
1: Amen.
0: All right. All hearts and minds at ease.
1: Amen.
0: Yes, sir.
2: I just want to, yeah, that work with having surgery on Wednesday. He's still rods in place. And, you know, I think about your message, and he's probably one of the most ungrateful people there is. He's all about me. He's always looking on. But, you know, I still want to pray for him. And I told him that I would.
0: Amen.
2: And he appreciated it.
0: Yeah. Amen. Amen.
2: It's
0: Amen.
2: Crazy that, you know, people live their lives however. You tell them you're going to pray for them, they want that.
3: Thank you.
0: Yeah.
2: So,
0: yeah.
2: I'm not exactly again. Like I said, he's having back surgery. He's got to have some removed, rods, pins, and all that. I think he thinks it's not going to be no big deal, but I think it's going to be a lot more on him than he thinks. But,
0: yeah.
2: I just got into the church, be praying for him. He did say he appreciated it.
0: Amen. You never know what people are going through, and you never know what your prayers may do for them.
2: Right.
0: Amen. Anybody else need to say anything before we dismiss? All righty. Well, if you can and will, just be back tonight at 5:30, and we'll have a word of prayer, and we'll be dismissed, okay?
3: Ladies need to meet.
0: Oh, yeah.
3: After service for an hour.
0: That's probably one of the most honest things you heard already today. Oh, I'm sure it's not going to be an hour, but that's funny. Amen. That is funny. All right. Well, let's go to the Lord in prayer. We'll be dismissed. Brother Drew, would you dismiss?
4: Well, we thank you so much for letting us be in your house today. Dear Father, thank you for the messages, Lord. Thank you for the help that I got from them, dear Father. Lord, thank you for me.

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